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1: A guitarist born in Scotland, but who has lived in Spain for many years, ever since moving there with his parents and falling in love with the sound of the Spanish classical guitar. That's David Russell with the Spanish Dance No. 5, Andaluza, by Enrique Granados. This edition of Concierto focuses on the music of Granados. Like Albéniz and Tárrega, he was one of the Spanish nationalist composers. His music demonstrates the character of the Spanish people and imitates the sound of folk music and the gypsy guitar. Although most of his music was written for the piano, it's better known in adaptations for the guitar, like the one you just heard. Estás escuchando Concierto, música clásica presentada en inglés y español. 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

Sills recorded in 1957 at the Brevard Music Center, a summer teaching institute in North Carolina. 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

Another selection by the Spaniard Enrique Granados, a song written in 1914, Elegía Eterna, Eternal Elegy. You heard soprano Beverly

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The seven pieces in the suite were The Compliments, Conversation at the Window, Fandango by Candlelight, Laments, or The Maiden and the Nightingale, Love and Death, Serenade for Spectre, and finally, The Puppet. This has been Concierto. Soy Frank Domínguez. Muchas gracias por escuchar. Nos vemos.

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Hola, soy Frank Dominguez. Welcome to Concierto, the bilingual classical music program that explores the Hispanic contribution to classical music from performers and composers. Esta hora se centra en la música del director de orquesta Eduardo Mata. 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Primero oímos Malambo del ballet Estancia por el argentino Alberto Ginastera.

Broadway Bank, in partnership with the San Antonio Food Bank, have started their Summer Snacks for Kids campaign, providing children in low-income households with nutritious food that they lose access to during the summer. All donations go directly toward buying nutritious snacks for kids in need. Details are at broadway.bank/snacks.

Eduardo Mata conducting the Simón Bolívar Symphony Orchestra of Venezuela in the Ritual Fire Dance from El Amor Brujo by Manuel de Falla, the Spanish nationalist composer. Before that, it was Malambo from the ballet Estancia by the Argentine composer Alberto Ginastera. Eduardo Mata once again conducting the Simón Bolívar Symphony Orchestra of Venezuela. This hour of concierto focuses on music by the conductor Eduardo Mata. Born in Mexico City in 1942, he studied guitar before entering the National Conservatory of Music in Mexico. There, he studied with important musical figures such as Carlos Chávez and Julián Orbón. Continuamos con grabaciones con el director de orquesta Eduardo Mata. Por muchos años dirigió orquestas en los Estados Unidos, incluyendo las Orquestas Sinfónicas de Phoenix en Arizona y Dallas en Texas. 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

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That was conductor Eduardo Mata with the Dallas Symphony Orchestra, with whom he made most of his more than 50 recordings. He was a Mexican-born conductor who for many years worked in the United States, leading symphony orchestras in Phoenix in Arizona and Dallas in Texas. Ahora escuchamos otra grabación con el director de orquesta Eduardo Mata. 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

American music with the flavor of Mexico, El Salón México, by Aaron Copland. Eduardo Mata conducting the Dallas Symphony Orchestra. He led that orchestra as music director from 1977 to 1993, and he was at the point of taking over the New Zealand Symphony Orchestra in 1995, when sadly he died in a plane crash before beginning. This is Concierto, the bilingual program celebrating the Hispanic contribution to classical music.

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3: 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Y ahora llegamos a la conclusión de nuestro enfoque en Eduardo Mata. 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

concluding our focus on conductor Eduardo Mata with the piano concerto in F minor by the Mexican composer Manuel Ponce. The soloist was Maria Teresa Rodriguez. Eduardo Mata conducted the Philharmonic Orchestra of the National Autonomous University of Mexico. Eduardo Mata was director of the music program at that university beginning in 1965. This has been Concierto, classical music by Spanish and Latin American composers and performers. Soy Frank Dominguez. Muchas gracias por escuchar. Hasta la próxima.

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1: 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It's 9 o'clock.

Hello and welcome to Classical Guitar Alive. I'm Tony Morris. Classical Guitar Alive is broadcast thanks to the generous support of the Augustine Foundation and the Kadosky Family Fund and Charles and Taco Parker and by Augustine Strings, makers of classical guitar strings since 1947. And thanks to a gift in loving memory of Adam Bratcher. Thanks for joining me for this week's edition of Classical Guitar Alive. We have music by Fernando Sor, George Gershwin, Castelnuovo Tedesco, and more. We'll start with Filomena Moretti performing the first movement of Fernando Sor's Sonata in C Major, Opus 15.

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Details are at broadway.bank/snacks.

Philomena Moretti opened this week's edition of Classical Guitar Alive, performing the first movement of Sor's Sonata in C Major, Opus 15. This is Sergio Assad's two-guitar arrangement of George Gershwin's Rhapsody in Blue. He's also one of the performers, and he's joined by his brother Odair Assad.

George Gershwin's Rhapsody in Blue, performed by the Assad Duo. Mario Castelnuovo Tedesco's Guitar Concerto No. 1 is one of those great examples of beautifully sunny and optimistic pieces that were written during some very dark times. The piece was written and premiered in 1939, when Mario Castelnuovo Tedesco was forced to flee Italy and settle in the United States. We'll hear it performed by John Williams and the English Chamber Orchestra, conducted by Sir Charles Groves.

John Williams and the English Chamber Orchestra, conducted by Sir Charles Groves, in the Guitar Concerto No. 1 by Mario Castelnuovo Tedesco. We'll close this week's edition of Classical Guitar Alive with Natalie's Sonata for Cello and Guitar. It's performed by Odair Assad and cellist Edmond Carlier.

0: Closing this week's edition of Classical Guitar Alive, we've just heard guitarist Odair Assad and cellist Edmond Carlier performing the Sonata for Cello and Guitar by Brazilian composer Radames Nhatali. You've been listening to Classical Guitar Alive. Classical Guitar Alive is broadcast worldwide thanks to the generous support of the Augustine Foundation and the Kadosky Family Fund, and Charles and Taco Parker, and by Augustine Strings, makers of classical guitar strings since 1947, and thanks to a gift in loving memory of Adam Bratcher. Classical Guitar Alive is a nonprofit organization based in Austin, Texas. Music by pluck-stringed instruments like the guitar, the harp, and the ancient lyre have been used in healing for over 3,000 years. That's why our mission is to bring this music to the widest possible audience. 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I'm Tony Morris. Thanks for listening, and please join me again next week for another edition of Classical Guitar Alive.
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Broadway Bank, in partnership with the San Antonio Food Bank, have started their Summer Snacks for Kids campaign, providing children in low-income households with nutritious food that they lose access to during the summer. 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

0: The Enigma from Under the Eye of Heaven by Nick Bicotte, played by the London Chamber Orchestra, conducted by Christopher Warren Green.
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0: Anton Bruckner was seemingly constantly revising his symphonies. Part of that, the reason for that is because he was unusually open to criticism and input from colleagues, critics as well. And so he would get some feedback once a symphony was premiered. The critics would say, you know, that was no good. I need to go back and change it. So that may have robbed him from the ability to finish what became his last symphony, his ninth. He didn't complete the final movement. The work is sometimes performed with that last movement incomplete, but this, the third movement, would be the final fully finished movement that he would write. From his symphony number 9, this is the Adagio, played here by the Pittsburgh Symphony Orchestra, conducted by Manfred Hoenig.

0: And from there, Anton Bruckner would begin the final movement of what would be his final symphony, but he would never finish it. And so that third movement there of his symphony number 9 would be the last piece of symphonic music he would write. The Adagio from the Symphony number 9 by Anton Bruckner, played there by the Pittsburgh Symphony Orchestra, conducted by Manfred Hoenig.
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0: from the latest release on the ECM label of music by the British-Bulgarian composer Dobrinka Tabakova, Whispered Lullaby. Maxim Rizanov, viola, and Dasol Kim, piano.
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0: Broadway Bank, in partnership with the San Antonio Food Bank, have started their Summer Snacks for Kids campaign, providing children in low-income households with nutritious food that they lose access to during the summer. All donations go directly toward buying nutritious snacks for kids in need. Details are at broadway.bank/snacks.
1: Mexican-American civil rights issues, and then also the 50th anniversary of the Edgewood school walkouts. By doing that work, we are carrying forward the legacy of all these other people on whose shoulders we stand, right? So we came up with a kind of a loose idea and managed to get seed funding in the fall of 2019 from the city of San Antonio, for which we are very grateful. That's how we really came into existence. And then, of course, a few months later, the pandemic hit. So in August of 2020, we held what we called our virtual launch. That was really setting the stage for what we now call our annual symposium. So that was a half-day event, essentially introducing ourselves, but also introducing the idea of what a Mexican-American Civil Rights Institute could do in terms of collecting and preserving Mexican-American civil rights history, but also what are some of the ongoing challenges that we can see this thread connecting the present to the past. After that, it really grew, and it moved into a two-day event. 1 year in 2023, when we were commemorating the release of the Jovita Hidalgo Quarter, we partnered with the U.S. Mint and the Smithsonian, and that actually turned into a three-day event. We're back to the two-day event. It was fun, but it was a lot. So we define civil rights very broadly because we are essentially trying to build bridges to people who maybe think, civil rights, that's not really my jam. But we want everybody to know civil rights is everybody's jam, whether you want it to be or not. You're impacted by civil rights. But also, we don't want civil rights to always be something super heavy. So we try to find a balance. You'll see this in our programming. We try to not only talk about things like, well, what's happening historically with voting rights and how does that impact our understanding of voting rights today, but also what's going on with things like representation of Mexican-Americans and Latinos in the media, on small screens, on big screens, on the radio. Where are our voices being heard? Where are our voices not being heard? How can your voice be heard? So we're trying to connect a lot of dots and make people feel empowered by this history of people who have dedicated themselves to expanding civil rights, but also to see that we each can play a role in continuing that legacy today.
2: And what I think has been really beautiful about seeing how Macari has evolved over the years is you almost took some lessons from the pandemic and you're still applying them today, because during the pandemic, there was no way for people to gather in person. So you started hosting these conversations online and you continue to do so. You have those frequently throughout the year. Also, the Macari Visitor Center here close to downtown San Antonio, you have ongoing exhibits that are related to many important civil rights court cases. Can you maybe talk a little bit about that as well?
1: Absolutely. So we did the virtual launch in August of 2020, and from there we started doing monthly or so virtual talks with scholars around the country about some topic in Mexican-American civil rights history. And what we realized is that people were watching these from all over the place. So we had about half of the audience from the San Antonio area, but half was from all over the Southwest. We get a good group of people who watch from the D.C. metro area. We get people from the Pacific Northwest, like Washington State, Chicago. People also wanted to gather again as the pandemic started to slow down. And so we started looking for a place where we could establish what we call a visitor center. So we did set that up just west of downtown in the historic west side of San Antonio. We are able to do in-person things there. But people reached out to us and said, please don't stop doing the virtual events. I'm watching from Maryland or wherever they were. And so we do still do that once a month, but we also are able to do in-person things at the Visitor Center, as well as collaborate with other folks. We love to collaborate with the Guadalupe Cultural Arts Center, the public library, go and take these things to other audiences and expand who has reach to these things. And we try very hard to keep all of our events free because we just feel like educating the public is something that should be free. In doing that, we've been able to bring forth

0: traveling exhibits that we create to debut at the visitor center that focus on civil rights trailblazers who maybe are underknown. The very first one we did was on Alonzo Perales, and that's somebody who really just made such a huge difference in his lifetime, and yet he isn't very well remembered, unfortunately. So we did a traveling exhibit on him. Last year we did one on Dolores Huerta for her 95th birthday, and that one we were able to engage local students. And so many of them wrote about how Dolores Huerta meant something personally to them, to their family, and that she was somebody that they held up as an important person in their lives. So we also do exhibits on court cases. We want people to know that civil rights don't just happen. It requires people like an Alonzo Perales, like a Dolores Huerta, to push change forward, but it also often requires actual policy work. And a lot of policy work does happen through court actions or legal actions. So we've been trying to shed some light on some critical court cases that we would love for people to just know, oh, that's where that right comes from. So we did an exhibit opened late last year on Cisneros versus Corpus Christi ISD, which was a really important court case in 1970 that extended Brown versus Board of Education, which was a 1954 court case, to Mexican Americans. But it took a while, from 1954 to 1970. That is often how the legal system works, and that's something we should also be aware of. Policy change does not happen overnight. Our current exhibit is about three different court cases that all involve Mexican Americans or Mexican perceived individuals and due process of the law. But we love to do those exhibits, and what we've been doing is we've been creating them to be ultra portable so that they can go to other places. So they're able to go to communities that maybe don't have places dedicated to this topic, but they have some kind of space. So our goal is to help the public know more about this aspect of American history and to find inspiration from it.
1: Sarah Zenaida Gould is Executive Director of the Mexican American Civil Rights Institute, MACRI. MACRI hosts its yearly symposium next weekend. When we come back, a symposium guest speaker from Minnesota says his experience during ICE's Operation Metro Surge will inform what he plans to discuss.
2: And mind you, I feel very privileged that I have these rights that many of our community members don't, and still was living in fear for my safety and the safety of my family and that of my neighbors.
1: Our conversation continues next on Fronteras.

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0: Welcome back to Fronteras. I'm Norma Martinez with Texas Public Radio in San Antonio. The Mexican-American Civil Rights Institute, MACRI, is the nation's first museum and archive focused on Mexican-American civil rights. MACRI's annual symposiums bring speakers from across the South Texas region and across the country to San Antonio to discuss contemporary civil rights issues. This year's MACRI Symposium is being held May 29th and 30th at Texas Public Radio in downtown San Antonio. The two-day conference features a stellar lineup that includes thought leaders who will discuss, among other topics, juvenile and criminal justice reform, the evolving racial and ethnic landscape of the U.S., and Latino representation in the arts. We're talking today with MACRI Executive Director Sarah Zenaida Gould, and we'll be joined shortly by one of the symposium speakers, Henry Jimenez. Jimenez is president and CEO of Minnesota-based Propel Nonprofits, an institution that offers access to capital to other nonprofits. Gould says she appreciates the similar missions of MACRI and Texas Public Radio in this symposium partnership.
1: First, may I just say I want to thank Texas Public Radio for partnering with us again this year. We did this last year, and it was such a great fit, I think, because Texas Public Radio is all about providing information to the public that's reliable and factual and that is free. And so it was just a great fit because that's what we're trying to do, too. So we're excited to come back to Texas Public Radio. We're especially excited because this year we are kicking things off on Friday, May 29th, with Cristela Alonso. We've been trying to get her for a few years. She's a very busy woman, and she's somebody who, to me, represents this broader understanding of civil rights. So people probably know her from her TV show or from her stand-up comedy, and they might wonder, well, what does that have to do with civil rights? And I think she does such a beautiful job of not only being funny, she's funny, right, but also using her own life story and the challenges her family experienced as a mixed-status family, as a family that they're immigrants and that experienced poverty, and her own personal experience of adjusting from that into now being a well-known personality and being able to pay for things. I find her humor to be so touching and so powerful. And I'm very excited about having her kick things off. She won't be doing a comedy routine. She'll be talking about her life, her career, and how important it is to tell the kinds of stories that she tells on screens. And she will be joined by Congressman Joaquin Castro, who has made it a big issue in his platform of many different issues that he supports. But one of those is increased public visibility of Latinos. And so they'll be in conversation with a fireside chat on Friday night. Saturday, we have some really fantastic people. Of course, Henry, who you'll hear more from in a minute. We also have the current chair of the U.S. Commission on Civil Rights, who's Rochelle Garza, a native of South Texas. So she'll be talking about the state of Mexican-American civil rights. And then another one that I want to highlight is Mark Hugo Lopez. If any of you enjoy those Pew Center studies that come out periodically, Mark is one of the statisticians behind those studies. In fact, he's the director of the race and ethnicity research component at the Pew Center. And I'm always fascinated by those studies because they help us understand who are Latinos and how do Latinos see themselves and what are the issues that matter to Latinos. And they happen to have a new study just about to come out on U.S. Latinos. So he'll be talking about that. And I think for all the statistics wonks, you're going to really love it.
0: Well, Henry Jimenez, president and CEO of Propel Nonprofits, you've also been invited to participate in this symposium. What is maybe the focus of your conversation? Because as Sarah was talking about earlier in the program, civil rights is really all-encompassing. And it seems to me that your presentation may have sort of a more financial focus. Can you give us some perspective on what you may be talking about soon?
2: Yeah, Norma, perhaps maybe I could start by saying how this invitation even began, right? I actually happened to be in San Antonio a few months ago in the middle of Metro's surge here in Minnesota, I was there because of my NALCAB board duties and happened to be in the same space as Sarah, where I was just speaking about the economic impact that Metro Search was having on our Latino community in the state of Minnesota, and also just the personal impact that it was having on me. And I know it's one of the top topics right now, I think, in our community and across the country, but to hear that perspective of that impact and maybe walking people through my everyday life. And mind you, I feel very privileged that I have these rights that many of our community members don't, and still was living in fear for my safety and the safety of my family and that of my neighbors. And so I think that the conversation is going to take a very organic approach from Nadej, who's the president of the San Antonio Foundation, who actually used to live in Minnesota and now obviously there in San Antonio. We're going to walk through just our love for not just San Antonio, but our love for Minnesota and the connections that we both have to these two places, and hope that maybe we could connect those emotions and those feelings to some that are very similar to what people might be experiencing here in San Antonio.
0: And you'd mentioned Nadej. That's Nadej Souvenir, CEO of the San Antonio Area Foundation. How are you now seeing how things have sort of cooled off, if you can say that that has happened there in Minnesota?
2: Well, everything eventually cools off here in Minnesota. As you can see, I'm joking here. This is part of my character. I think as Latinos, even in times of difficulty, we also need to laugh, right? We also need to humanize different parts of our everyday life. Unfortunately, I don't think everybody in our community feels like they can be laughing even at this point. I can tell you that it's starting to feel more normal, and that people are going back to work, that businesses are now open. And I just want to give you a quick glimpse, Norma, like things that we might take for granted, like going to our local, Mexican market or Salvadorian restaurant. For several months here, I would go in to try to support our community, or even just for me to indulge in my favorite food with my family, and the doors would be locked. I would have to maybe look through the window to see if I could see if anybody was inside. I think when maybe the owner or the person working inside of this establishment would maybe lock eyes with me and notice that, I'm a regular, then they would open the door. But this was the norm for several months. And as you can imagine, this probably caused a lot of sales to go down because folks were scared to go or would assume that these businesses were closed. And that's an area that I would like to explore with in this conversation, is not just the numbers, but the impact that that has on community, and as well as the trauma that was imposed on our family, our children that were impacted by this. And we haven't even talked about education. Like, my children both had classes that had about 22, 23 students in each class. And I could tell you that there was days that, without me even asking my kids, they would say, "Papa, today there was only 12 kids in my class." My daughter, I think, said there was 6 or 7 kids in her class on a daily basis because folks were not going to school because of the fear. Again, want to explore these because I think it's important, and I really appreciate Macri to give me this opportunity, and I'm sure we'll do more of this, perhaps capturing more of the stories, the narrative from those impacted, and not just Minnesota, and I know it's happening in different parts of the country, but this needs to be documented. We definitely need to remember this and address this in whatever way we can.
0: Yeah, Sarah, this is definitely a climate now that is just so much more politically charged. Voices of social justice often appear to be squashed here. And so this Macri Symposium, I'm sure, is going to feature a lot of those voices who are going to be speaking out about the climate that we're in currently.
1: Right. And some people who have been following Macri for a while may know that the vast majority of the year, our focus is history. I myself am a historian. We see history as something that people should know, that people should have access to, and that it helps bring clarity to the present moment. But from the get-go, people kept asking us, well, what about civil rights right now? And of course, that's absolutely relevant. So the symposium is our annual focus on what's happening right now. And we try to bring in people who are doing very relevant work right now. And so you'll be hearing from a variety of different perspectives about what work those individuals are doing, as well as what they're reflecting on in terms of what can be done to continue the work of civil rights. So civil rights isn't only something that lawyers do. Civil rights happens across the board. If you're in the medical field, if you're in the financial field like Henry, and also if you're in the arts. So there's many ways that people intersect with civil rights. And for people who are watching, I hope you'll see there's many ways for you to be engaged.
0: Well, Henry Jimenez, Sarah Sanaida-Gul, it's been a pleasure speaking with you both. Thank you so much.
1: Thank you, Norma.
2: Thank you, Norma.
0: Sarah Zenaida-Gul is Executive Director of the Mexican-American Civil Rights Institute, MACRI. We also spoke with Henry Jimenez, President and CEO of Propel Nonprofits. Jimenez previously led the Latino Economic Development Center and sits on the board of NALCAB, the National Association for Latino Community Asset Builders. Jimenez is one of the guest speakers at next weekend's MACRI Symposium in partnership with Texas Public Radio in San Antonio. The symposium begins May 29th with a talk between comedian and actor Cristela Alonso and San Antonio Democratic Congressman Joaquin Castro. Journalist Elaine Ayala will MC day two of the symposium on May 30th, a day-long event with a variety of guest speakers. Find more details on this free, live, and virtual symposium at tpr.org. Fronteras editors are Dan Katz and Yvette Benavides. The program is produced by Marian Navarro and Norma Martinez. Charanga Cakewalk composed our theme music. Hear past episodes at tpr.org and on the Fronteras podcast. I'm Norma Martinez with Texas Public Radio in San Antonio. 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

0: 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Today on Texas Matters, Texas prison music, albums recorded behind the walls.
1: And I just immediately felt like I was getting this haunting window into prison life more than half a century ago.
0: This is Texas Matters from Texas Public Radio. I'm David Martin Davies. In the 1960s, 70s, and 80s, the Texas prison system produced a series of albums with music recorded by the inmates and sold at the Huntsville Prison Rodeo. These songs, recorded behind prison walls, offer a rare window into the hardship, loneliness, and talent of the incarcerated. The songs were largely forgotten, but they're being collected and put online by Maurice Chaumont, a staff writer with the Marshall Project.
2: Howdy, folks, and welcome to Texas Prison Rodeo. You're listening to TDC Rodeo Band, and we'd like to do a few of our songs for you. This first song is about a friend of ours who's been around the rodeo circuit for a long time, busting fronts for that hard money.

0: I first found one of these records recorded by people in a Texas prison about 10 years ago for sale on eBay. And it came in the mail. I was just kind of curious to know what this was all about. And it had a man being flung from a horse on the cover of the record sleeve. And on the back, it explained that every year in Huntsville, Texas, there was a prison rodeo. It ran from about early 30s until the mid 80s. And each year, it was what a prison rodeo sounds like. I mean, people would gather, tens of thousands of people in Huntsville in an arena and watch incarcerated people do rodeo events. But there were also musicians who had prison bands, and they would spend all year really rehearsing in the music departments of different prisons in East Texas mostly. And then during the Sundays in the fall when the rodeo would take place, they would perform on stage and frequently appear on the same day as major visiting country stars like Dolly Parton or Johnny Cash or Willie Nelson.
1: And they would sell the album that they would produce as a souvenir for the rodeo?
0: That's right, exactly. So the Texas Department of Corrections, which has since changed its name, but at the time was the prison agency, almost functioned like a miniature record label. They would record about an album's worth of songs from these bands, and they would be for sale, and the estimates are that something like 3,000 were sold every weekend.

0: on tomorrow, 'cause I'll be back there with you.
1: What is it about this that really attracted your attention?
2: So a few things. First of all, it is just a fascinating historical curiosity that there were these prison bands making music in the 70s and 80s, very much kind of musically in conversation with the music of the era. You put these records on and it sounds like could have been a band that opened for Willie Nelson or Waylon Jennings or what have you. I also think that these songs are a window into a different way of thinking about sort of what prison can be. You know, today when we think of prison, we think of these massive facilities where a lot of people are held in solitary confinement, where there aren't a lot of opportunities to be creative, to necessarily always get an education. And frequently prisons, I would say today, kind of fail in the effort to help people so that they are not returning to crime when they, you know, leave. Many people leave prison desperate. They can't find a job or a house. They frequently return to crime pretty quickly. But in the 70s and 80s across the country, sort of before the war on drugs, before the era of mass incarceration, there was something of a more rehabilitative mindset. I mean, I don't want to, you know, gloss over it too much and make it sound like it was nice to be in prison in the 70s or 80s. It was still a rough experience and it was still punishment for a crime. But there was more of a sense of rehabilitation. And I think that this music is a really kind of just immediate window into what that was like.

0: the music and the songs, we have to think about, okay, these are prisoners writing. Frequently, it's autobiographical songs.
1: That's right. So a great example is the song Afraid to Go Home, which is one of my favorites. And it's about a man who is about to be released, and he reveals in the course of the lyrics that the woman he was with has left him, and they have a child together, and he's not really sure if he's ever going to see this woman or his child ever again. And so although he's about to leave prison, he's afraid, and he kind of weaves in just the idea that, you know, the technology has changed. He doesn't know how to use a phone. He's just become so accustomed to prison life. There's another really heartbreaking song called Wait For Me, where a man begs his loved one on the outside to sort of, what it sounds like, wait for him as he serves out his time. So the songs are really rich with these kind of personal experiences of what it's like to be incarcerated that really kind of humanize the people who wrote them.

0: you are finding something that has been basically lost. These songs haven't been played on the radio, I don't think, ever. Many of them just kind of are faded into the background. Talk about that experience, about discovering these.
1: Sure. It was pretty amazing. The first album I found from a Texas prison radio was about 10 years ago. And then over the course of, you know, the next few years, I learned that there had been prison bands across the country, many of them from the 60s, 70s, 80s. You can still find their music on Spotify and Apple Music and other streaming services because it was put out by major labels. But because the Texas music was just put out by the prison agency and sold at the rodeo, hearing this music is really just a matter of if you stumble across one of these records. And I wasn't able to find more of them. Occasionally, I find a few songs that someone else, you know, on the internet had digitized. But I kept looking for them, and eventually I called up the Texas Prison Museum, which is in Huntsville, not far from where the rodeo itself took place. And they said, yeah, we've got a bunch of this music just sitting in our archives. So I went and I plugged a sort of a portable turntable into a computer. And there were about 10 records there, ranging from the year 1965 to 1982. And I just immediately felt like I was getting this haunting window into prison life more than half a century ago. Especially because the singers and the songs, as I've said, just sound like lost relics of the era that they were from. Some of these prison musicians were incredibly talented. None of them on their own would be a name that the average person would recognize, but many of them before or after prison were playing with major stars of the day. I mean, I met a drummer who would go on to play with the jazz saxophone player Dexter Gordon. There was a saxophone player in prison who also played on the outside with Ray Charles. And I think part of this history that I came to learn was that in the 70s and 80s, you know, a lot of struggling musicians would turn to drugs either as users or as dealers to kind of fund their early careers. One drummer told me, I sold drugs so that I could buy a nice drum set. And occasionally they get picked up and sent to prison. And some of them really treated the prison environment almost as a sort of conservatory where they could spend hours and hours perfecting their craft every day and put on these big shows at the rodeo.
0: The drummer, what was his name?
1: Morgan White. Yeah, I interviewed two drummers, actually. Benny Medina was the one I was thinking of who played with Dexter Gordon. The other one, Morgan White, I interviewed, and he turned out to be almost a kind of Forrest Gump of these old prison albums. His name appeared on more of them than anyone else, on playing more instruments than anyone else, writing, singing, keys, drums. Really, really talented guy. And I was really fortunate to get to interview him. He's in his 80s, you know, long retired. But he looked back really fondly, I think, on some of the music he got to make back then.
0: How did he describe the process? How do you get on the album?
1: So there were often songwriting competitions and there were also auditions. The music program within the prison system was very much seen as a privilege. Other men in prison at the time were doing brutal farm labor. They were hoeing cotton and chopping down trees. I mean, it was a really pretty rough prison system back
0: then.
1: And
0: they were doing it under the lash.
1: They were doing it under the lash, absolutely. In fact, to bring the music in, some of them were still singing work songs that had been passed down from slavery times in the 1960s. You know, you think slavery had ended 100 years earlier, but prisons really kind of replaced slave plantations in some ways, culturally speaking, right? In the sense that the same songs that workers sang 100 years earlier were still being sung in Texas prisons in the 1960s.
2: Black Betty, down the land.
3: Oh, Black Betty.
2: Black Betty, where'd you come from?
3: Bam-a-lam.
2: Black Betty, where'd you come from?
3: Bam-a-lam.
2: Well, I'm coming for Shannon.
3: Bam-a-lam.
2: Well, I'm going to take the tenor.
3: Bam-a-lam.
2: Black Betty, what's your number?
3: Bam-a-lam.
2: Black Betty, what's your number?
3: Bam-a-lam.
2: 750.
3: Bam-a-lam.
2: 750.
3: Bam-a-lam.
2: Oh, Lord, Black Betty.
3: Bam-a-lam.
2: Oh, Lordy, Black Betty.
3: Bam-a-lam.
2: Black Betty had a baby.
3: Bam-a-lam.
2: Black Betty had a baby.
3: Bam-a-lam.
2: And a damn thing crazy.
3: Bam-a-lam.
2: And a damn thing crazy.
3: Bam-a-lam.
2: And she dipped his head and baby.
3: Bam-a-lam.
2: And she dipped his head and baby.
3: Bam-a-lam.
2: Oh, Lord, Black Betty.
3: Bam-a-lam.
2: Oh, Lordy, Black Betty.
3: Bam-a-lam.
2: Black Betty, where'd you come from?
3: Bam-a-lam.
2: Oh, Lordy, Black Betty.
3: Oh, Lordy, Black Betty.
1: So to fast forward a little, these music programs developed. They would bring in professors. There was this kind of rehabilitative ethos, but really only a select few of the best musicians who auditioned and were kind of allowed onto these different unit bands would get to play and spend their time rehearsing. And then within the WIN unit, one of these prisons in East Texas, there was a recording studio where prison staff, the officials who worked there, kind of oversaw the arrangements and recording sessions with these incarcerated musicians.
0: The themes of many of these songs, you hear a lot of regret, heartbreak, strains on the family from living this life. There's a lot packed into these songs. Sometimes it's coded language.
1: That's true. You get the sense that they cannot openly criticize the prison system. I mean, Morgan White, the singer and drummer, told me explicitly, you know, rock the boat and you're out, right? It was seen as a privilege that you didn't want to test. So there are sometimes stories where a man says, oh, they're working the devil out of me. Or one man wrote a song that's fictional, and it's from the perspective of someone who's going to be executed in the electric chair for a crime that he did not commit, right? So you do see some sense of injustice and struggle in these songs. But when you think, you know, in the 70s, 80s, this was the era of Stevie Wonder and Marvin Gaye and just a real kind of protest resistance sensibility coming into popular music. There is none of that in these prison songs. And so to the extent you have it, it's coded and you have to sort of read into it.

0: Twain.
1: You know, some of these songs are they're pleading to family members, but they're really putting a lot of the sense of ownership and responsibility on themselves, which is, you know, I think part of the message that the prison wanted to get across too, which is, you know, you have made a massive mistake in committing whatever crime it was. You may have really harmed someone else. You may have killed someone. But there is an opportunity for personal redemption. And one way to do that is through, you know, writing songs that really express how you feel, right? Not everybody can express how they feel in standard writing or in a one-on-one interview. Sometimes this sort of the medium of music was, I imagine, very helpful for some of these men in expressing kind of the stew of emotions involved in being in prison and thinking about coming back out.

0: Another function of these records and the songs and the performances is underlying the humanity of the prisoners.
1: I think that's right. I think that was, it's explicit in sometimes what's on the back of the albums themselves. So there was one of these albums had some text on the back that was explaining what it was. And it said, quote, "Some are sad songs, but some have the flicker of hope that reflects the inner thoughts of incarcerates." It's an odd word for people in prison, but incarcerates who someday will again be free to use their God-given musical talents. There was also a radio show sort of some years before this in which it was not uncommon for Texas governors and other kind of major personalities of the time to go on and talk about the incarcerated performers and say, you know, these are people too, and we should really learn about their rehabilitation so that we as a society are ready to welcome them back. I mean, I think it was sort of I think the power of this music is that it's a two-way street. The incarcerated people maybe find some redemption or rehabilitation through music making, but then also we on the outside hearing it encounter their humanity in ways that I would hope sort of prepare us to see them as fully human when they come back and for example, not deny them housing and jobs and all of the kind of barriers that we as a society often put up to people coming out of prison that can make it so hard for them.
0: Most of the music is country western, but there's other genres here. Like what catches your ear that's not from the country western canon?
1: I would say the bit that catches my ear the most and surprised me the most was the jazz. As I mentioned, a number of these musicians were very skilled and would use their time in prison to get even better at their instruments. And the level of skill, I think, comes across most clearly in the jazz, where you have really impressive drum fills and saxophone runs that are kind of out of the bebop tradition, really at a very, very high level. There's also a fair bit of kind of folk songs where you really sense that even more than in a traditional country song, they're kind of telling a full beginning to end story over the course of the music. I was surprised to see, you know, bits of surf rock. And then also there's a kind of R&B soul element in some of this music where the singing is really impressive, but so too are the arrangements. You know, it's not just that each player is very good. It's that the whole scope of the music, there's a lot going on. There's horns, there's percussion, there's different multiple keyboards going on in some of these tracks. And so just the ambition of the arrangement stuck out to me sometimes.

0: lot of the songs had they're sort of romanticized memories of their lives, maybe before they were incarcerated, particularly about bar rooms.
1: There's a lot of songs about bar rooms and a lot of songs about trucking and a lot of songs. You can imagine these men in prison who have virtually no access to women are singing about pretty women, men, women being at, you know, one of the songs that I really liked is called Happy Fool. And I think why I liked it so much is because if you've ever heard the song by Willie Nelson called I Gotta Get Drunk, you know, where he sings about how he's going to get drunk that night, but there's just this carefree, joyous attitude to it. And Happy Fool, similarly in prison, is all about just sitting on a barroom stool, eating salty potato chips, drinking a beer, having a pretty girl by his side, and, quote, in the lyrics he says, telling great big lies, right? This just great sense of being a sort of a BS artist at the bar. I don't know, came to life for me, and you're right, it does sound very romanticized, particularly when you imagine the man writing the song is, of course, nowhere near that barroom. He's in a prison cell.

We'll be continuing to write about music at the Marshall Project over the next 6 months or so. We're going to have a newsletter that you can sign up for where we'll send you one song that was recorded in prison each week. Some of those are contemporary, you know, music that was released recently. Some of it is even further back than this Texas stuff, you know, blues from the 1930s and 40s. So you'll really get the whole history of American prisons through music. And so I hope people will just continue to engage and listen to this music. And of course, if there's music that I don't know about, I'm eager to hear about it if folks want to send it to me.

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1: Texas prison inmates once recorded albums that were sold at the Huntsville, Texas Prison Rodeo, a forgotten musical archive from behind the bars. 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

0: pianist Maria Joao Pires with what was very likely a practice piece crafted for J.S. Bach's wife. It was his French Suite No. 2 in C minor. I'm Melanie Renata with some brass to carry you through the night in just a bit. You are listening to Music Through the Night.
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0: This is admittedly a rather difficult piece for a horn player to perform, but hornist Barry Tuckwell is flawless here as he stretches the horn's vocal muscles alongside the Academy of St. Martin in the Fields. It's Carl Maria von Weber's Concertino for Horn in E minor.

0: sometimes called the Quartet of Bows and Curtsies, Beethoven's second string quartet in G major, the Emerson String Quartet performing, a piece noted as the most grounded in 18th century musical tradition.
1: So how are you feeling today? 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

0: folk flavor sprinkled into that adventurous love story, Gabriel Pierné's Ramuncho Suite Number 2, the Philharmonie de Lorraine performing Jacques Hotman at the podium. I'm Melanie Renata with a piece that flutters in like the birds of spring, coming up in just a moment. 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
0: This is a delightfully uplifting work, shared with you here by flutist Susan Milan and the City of London Sinfonia, a work of the Romantic era, Benjamin Godard's Suite of Three Pieces. Richard Hickox here at the podium.

0: 8 delightful dances crafted in the form of music for a ballet, but no ballet in sight. Just music called Ballet Scenes by Alexander Glazunov, his Opus 52, Edo Divart. They're conducting the Minnesota Orchestra.
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0: He was not just a good composer. Wolfgang Amadeus Mozart was a pretty good son, too. A selfless son, to a fault, honestly. His father, Leopold, asked a lot of him, and Mozart seemed to never want to disappoint him. He was a bit of a people pleaser, which was not helpful for his health, but he did produce some pretty incredible music, in part because of the duty that he felt toward his father's requests. In fact, this piece is one of many that we sort of have Leopold Mozart to thank. It's coming up later this hour. I'm Melanie Renata. This is Music Through the Night. It's Memorial Day, and in 1865, following the end of the Civil War, formerly enslaved people in Charleston, South Carolina, held one of the earliest recorded tributes, honoring fallen Union soldiers. With that, the roots of this work are deep. More than 125 years old, these are variations on Lift Every Voice and Sing by American composer Letty B. Alston.

Broadway Bank, in partnership with the San Antonio Food Bank, have started their Summer Snacks for Kids campaign, providing children in low-income households with nutritious food that they lose access to during the summer. 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Details are at broadway.bank/snacks.

0: From Grammy Award-winning contemporary American composer Kenneth Fuchs, no relation to Austrian composer Robert Fuchs, that was An American Rhapsody, performed by violinist Solomia Ivakiev and the Ukraine National Symphony. And Melanie Renata, thank you for being here. There are some sounds of summer on the horizon. 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
1: 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This performance bridges eras, all pointing to next season's Beethoven focus. Ticket information and more can be found on the TPR Community Calendar under the events menu at tpr.org for details. 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
0: Not to rush the season of spring along, but you know, we're only about a month away from the longest day of the year, the summer solstice. So, here's Summer Evening by Zoltán Kodály.

0: Basically, that music came out of the steam of a pressure cooker. Came from a bit of a time crunch, but Mozart knocked it out of the park. Of course he did. His Hofner Symphony, number 35 in D, the Dresden State Orchestra performing, Colin Davis at the podium.
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0: a boost of energy to carry you into another day of your long weekend. Hopefully, you're one of the lucky ones to get the time off. If not, don't worry, I'm right there with you. The Bergen Symphony performing Johan Halvorsen's Norwegian Rhapsody, number 2 in G. Some soothing sounds are going to pick up a darker tone in a barcarolle in just a minute. I'm Melanie Renata. 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
0: Pianist Joanne Polk really made a name for herself when she recorded the entire catalog of piano works from American composer Amy Beach. Here, Polk shares a barcarolle from Beach that has a pretty dark undercurrent.

0: Really no surprise that that work helped composer Tchaikovsky pull himself out of some pretty deep despair. His violin concerto in D major, vibrantly performed there by violinist Esther Yu and the Philharmonia Orchestra, Vladimir Ashkenazy at the podium.
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0: In the 1920s, when the United States was still finding its voice in classical music, American composer Virgil Thomson was also finding his voice. This was Thomson's first symphony, which he composed in the mid-1920s, and it's one which American critics hailed as sophisticatedly homespun. This slice of classical American pie is coming up later this hour. I'm Melanie Renata. I'm so glad you're here. Please stay with me.

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0: A rare, understated, yet powerful moment from cinematic powerhouse composer John Williams. There he conducted the Recording Arts Orchestra for his work, Song for World Peace. I'm Melanie Renata with a very American symphony on a hymn tune coming up in just a minute.
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3: American composer Virgil Thompson truly helped the U.S. find its authentic classical voice. And you'll catch the essence of the Americana that you know here in Thompson's first published symphony, performed by the Eastman Rochester Symphony, Howard Hanson at the podium. This is his Symphony on a Hymn Tune.

0: A unique American sound on this Memorial Day. Virgil Thomson's Symphony on a Hymn Tune, the Eastman Rochester Symphony performing. That vibrant atmosphere will continue in a 20th century work for trombone in just a moment. I'm Melanie Renata.
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0: Trombonist Christian Lindberry is who one would call a virtuoso. And skilled folks like that need a challenge every once in a while. Enter this trombone concerto by English composer Derek Bourgeois. Christian Lindberry joined here by the Tokyo Kosai Wind Orchestra.

0: bouncy, bright, and brassy. Just what you need to bounce into your Monday morning. Trombonist Christian Lindberry and the Tokyo Kosai Wind Orchestra. Bourgeois Trombone Concerto.
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0: It's interesting that the last Monday in May, a day that is often filled with sunshine and spring in full bloom, is also a day designated to honoring life and life lost. When you think about it, it can really fill you with gratitude. Really good way to start the day. This beautiful, somber piece from Samuel Coleridge Taylor is on the way. I'm Melanie Renata. I'm so glad you're here. Please stay with me.

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All donations go directly toward buying nutritious snacks for kids in need. 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

0: coupled with sorrow, but beauty also. A piece from Samuel Coleridge Taylor called Sometimes I Feel Like a Motherless Child. Let's go ahead and just lean into the beauty of it all. Life's little glimmers. In a scherzo on tropical airs in just a minute, I'm Melanie Renata.
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0: A friendly rivalry formed that work from Haydn, his Sinfonia Concertante, a Melanie Renata, with a devilish dance on the horizon.
1: Matthew McConaughey's breakout role was Wooderson in Richard Linklater's Dazed and Confused. In between the skirt chasing, he delivers some life advice.
2: Let me tell you this. The older you do get, the more rules are going to try to get you to follow. You just got to keep living, man. L-I-V-I-N.
1: Dazed and Confused is the opening film of this summer's Cinema Tuesday series at the Alamo Drafthouse Park North, and details for your reservation are online at tprcinema.org. 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
0: In the story of Faust, Mephistopheles is the name of the devil. This Mephisto waltz from Liszt is devilish. Here's the Orchestra de la Suisse Romande.

0: fiery Mephisto Waltz number 1 from Liszt. I'm Melanie Renata. Thank you for being here. Be good to yourself today, okay?
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0: Joshua Bell soloing with the Academy of St. Martin in the Fields, Bach's Orchestral Suite No. 3, Air on the G String. A little polka coming up next featuring Liszt de la Salle, and we'll have something from England along with another thing from England focusing more on heroism in honor of the day.
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0: Kind of a kitchen sink of heroic anthems, mainly written around La Marseillaise. Verdun, heroic epilogue. Charles Stanford composed that. That was Howard Shelley and Ulster Orchestra. Something from Arvo Pärt coming up, and still our feature for the hour taking place at the convergence of beautiful rivers.
1: Hello, this is Nathan Cohn inviting you to the opening film of this summer's Cinema Tuesday series, Dazed and Confused. Texas director Richard Linklater's all-in-one-night ode to the end of the school year in 1976, America's Bicentennial. 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You'll find all the details at tprcinema.org. 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

0: The Moldau from My Country, Bedřich Smetana composed that. That was Libor Peshek conducting the Royal Liverpool Philharmonic Orchestra.
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0: And that was Don Giovanni, three duets for flute and oboe, written by Mozart. Wolfgang Schulz, played flute there with Hans-Jörg Schellenberger, the oboe. Some nice wind music, following up with a very touching and deeply authentic film work for John Williams for the day. Also Don Gillen's Requiem for a Hero.
1: A heartfelt thank you to Tom Stone for donating a 2019 Ryobi Riding Lawnmower to Texas Public Radio. 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

0: Spitfire Prelude and Fugue. William Walton composed that for the film. And Neville Mariner conducted Academy of St. Martin in the Fields. Coming up, a nice little slice of Americana, followed by another slice of Americana, actually the second one created by a Bohemian.
1: Matthew McConaughey's breakout role was Wooderson in Richard Linklater's Dazed and Confused. In between the skirt chasing, he delivers some life advice.
2: Let me tell you this. The older you do get, the more rules are going to try to get you to follow. You just got to keep living, man. L-I-V-I-N.
1: Dazed and Confused is the opening film of this summer's Cinema Tuesday series at the Alamo Drafthouse Park North, and details for your reservation are online at tprcinema.org. 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

0: Antonín Dvořák's Symphony No. 9 from the New World. That was the fourth movement. Gustavo Dudamel conducted the Los Angeles Philharmonic Orchestra.
1: 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I'm Eva Benavides. 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

0: The organist Michael Murray joining Empire Brass with Georg Philipp Telemann's heroic music. Keeping the heroic theme up with a well-known Frédéric Chopin piece and more from the always touching film scores of John Williams.
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0: Finlandia, Jean Sibelius. That was Esa-Pekka Salonen conducting the Swedish Radio Symphony Orchestra. Something calming next from Ludovico Einaudi, and we'll also hear part of a symphony by Peter Tchaikovsky and Leonard Bernstein.
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0: That was Symphony No. 4, a finale by Peter Tchaikovsky. Leonard Bernstein conducted the New York Philharmonic. 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

0: Paul McCartney's biggest, well, certainly among his biggest signatures of many as a solo artist and with the Beatles, Yesterday, credited to Lennon and McCartney, like all their compositions. Jaron Zulcher was playing the guitar in that lovely melody. Coming up next, a tribute, an homage to fallen war heroes, along with a classical composer well known to the French.
1: Do you have a long to-do list this summer? 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
0: World War One consumed Maurice Ravel's psyche almost entirely, and for a while it brought his creativity to a standstill. He'd been exempted from military service some years before due to his diminutive size. He was 5'3" and only 108 pounds. He did manage to serve as a medical assistant, though, and in March 1916 he headed to the front lines at Verdun as a driver in the Army Motor Transport Corps. This is Le Tombeau de Couperin, both a memorial to people he knew and served with, along with Francois Couperin, the great French composer, Hugh Wolf, and the St. Paul Chamber Orchestra.

0: The Tombeau de Couperin, composed by Maurice Ravel, Hugh Wolfe conducted the St. Paul Chamber Orchestra. Coming up, music from Richard Rodgers, very fitting for the day.
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0: Richard Rodgers' score for NBC's 1952 World War II documentary, Victory at Sea, is a television milestone. Despite his famous name on the marquee, though, Rodgers actually only contributed 12 short piano themes. Master orchestrator Robert Russell Bennett wrote the rest of the beloved 13-hour symphonic score. Here's the Victory at Sea Suite, the melody attributed to Richard Rodgers, and it's the Houston Symphony Orchestra.

0: Spotlight on Midori there, the soloist in a violin concerto finale by Beethoven. We heard Daniel Dodds conducting the Lucerne Festival strings. I'm Kevin O'Connor. We're at Your Classical.
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0: That music was used in the Ken Burns seven-part documentary called The War, about World War II. It tells the story from the perspective of four American towns, Mobile, Alabama, Sacramento, California, Waterbury, Connecticut, and Luverne, Minnesota. That's the section called The Luverne Movement from America, My Home, the composer Wynton Marsalis. Amanda Forsyth was joined by pianist Bill Charlap.
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0: You can tell that recording goes back a ways. That was harpist Lily Leskine and the Toulouse Chamber Orchestra in the Harp Concerto in B-flat by Handel.
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0: That symphony by Mozart, his 31st, was composed for a well-regarded concert series in Paris, where the orchestra was said to be quite strong. They had a specialty known as le premier coup d'archet, literally the first stroke of the bow, and Mozart kept that in mind, especially in the opening movement. That was all of it with the London Mozart Players, led by Dame Jane Glover.
1: Hello, this is Nathan Cohn inviting you to the opening film of this summer's Cinema Tuesday series, Dazed and Confused. Texas director Richard Linklater's all-in-one night ode to the end of the school year in 1976, America's Bicentennial. It's an honest movie about teenage life, and it's showing this Tuesday at 7:30 p.m. at our new home for the summer, Alamo Drafthouse Park North. You'll find all the details at tprcinema.org. Cinema Tuesdays is made possible by Pasha Mediterranean Grill, Wild Birds Unlimited Nature Shop, Stevens Lighting, America's Diamond, and the Law Office of Frank Sandoval. 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
0: Here's the second of the two piano concertos by Felix Mendelssohn. This one in D minor is played by Louis Lortie, who also conducts the Quebec Symphony Orchestra.

0: That was the Piano Concerto No. 2, the last of two by Felix Mendelssohn. That one in D minor was played by the Quebec Symphony Orchestra. Conducting from the piano was Louis Lortie. I'm Melissa Owsley.
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0: From his American Ballads, that was Amber Waves by Morton Gould, performed by the London Philharmonic Orchestra, led by Kenneth Klein.
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0: Here's guitarist Sharon Isbin and the Chamber Orchestra of Lausanne in The Fantasy for a Gentleman by Joaquin Rodrigo.

0: It's called Fantasy for a Gentleman by Joaquin Rodrigo. That was the Chamber Orchestra of Lausanne, conducted by Lawrence Foster, and featuring guitarist Sharon Isbin. No sooner does she wrap up a semester at Juilliard, where she founded and heads the guitar department, than she'll be on her way to the Aspen Music Festival, where she leads that guitar program. Sharon Isbin.
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0: Armstrong Gibbs wrote that music in the late 1950s, a year before he died in 1960, a suite for strings with a last one called Promise of Spring. You heard a group called Guildhall Strings, led by Robert Salter. I'm Melissa Owsley. Thanks a lot for listening.
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4: 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Right now, the music begins with this.

0: 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Barry Break here with Classical Connections on KPAC with the clarinetists of the Air Force Band of the West. This is a first. 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This is a live studio audience recording of Classical Connections. How about that? What do you say, huh? Yeah. Witnessing history. We are going to do more of these. We already have some slated for down the line. Keep in tune with TPR.org and with TPRClassical.org, and you will find out more about this, because this, I think, is going to, we're going to make this kind of a regular thing. One of the things I love about what I do is being able to bring you classical music. You know, for so many years, the Texas Public Radio classical station would bring you Leonard Bernstein and the New York Philharmonic and Herbert von Karajan and Yo-Yo Ma and Sarah Chang. It's great. But I love the current dispensation in which we have local musicians and people who are traveling through town. When the Academy of St. Martin in the Fields comes to San Antonio, we have a live performance of them that you can only hear on this station. And we have a steady procession of some of the nation's best players who just so happen to be living and working and performing in San Antonio, not the least of which is the Air Force Band of the West. Yeah, they're no slouch. And the entire Air Force Band of the West might not fit into this room or maybe even on this block, but the entire clarinet section of the Air Force Band of the West is with us tonight. You're going to hear the clarinets of the Air Force Band of the West, ladies and gentlemen. And tonight they are going to, you might have figured out that we're going to hear a lot of clarinet music tonight. So, but not only that, the field is even narrower. Tonight, you're going to hear all music by living composers for clarinet. So, that is a somewhat narrow field. We'll go ahead and talk with
1: Senior Airman Mark Allen Jr. from Atlanta, Georgia.
0: Okay. How long have you been with the U.S. Air Force Band of the West?
2: I've been in the Air Force Band for about 3 years so far.
0: 3 years so far. What's your favorite thing about sharing music with people as part of a military band?
2: Well, one of the things that I like the most about being able to share music as a member of the United States Air Force Band is that all of our events, just like this one, are free and open to the public. There's a great phrase that I hear on TPR very often that at one point in time, all music was new music. One of the things that we try to do is we try to program music that you're less likely to hear, which is how we picked most of the program. There's new music that's out there that is for any and everyone. And I'd like to think that that's a big part of what we do.
0: And we've got them all here with us live and with the studio audience with the U.S. Air Force Band of the West clarinets. We're going to hear a piece now by Richard Dumignon, Swiss composer. I like him already because I found out he's a double bass player and he's a jazzer. And on top of that, he's all the millennial ravers in the audience will know that he's a big fan of EDM and techno music. All those check boxes are perfect for me. Right. I love all of that. You're going to hear, I think, a little bit of that EDM influence in this upcoming piece. It's called Bear Trail. It's from the series Saratoga Trails, which he based on his experiences hiking in California. You might hear what sounds like a bear chase. Do we know whether the bear is chasing the clarinetists or whether the clarinetists are the bear? Is there any opinion? That's definitely the latter. Ladies and gentlemen, Bear Trails with the U.S. Air Force Band of the West clarinets on Classical Connections 88.3 FM.

Bear Trail. Super fun. And I think all the clarinetists survived. Or wait, did the clarinetists' victims survive? I'm not sure. We still don't know which one was the bear. Super fun music for you on KPAC. This is Classical Connections. We come to you every weekday, 1 to 3 p.m. with music from San Antonio and the Hill Country and all over Texas and all around the world. And in fact, right here in this room in the heart of downtown San Antonio from the studios of Texas Public Radio with a live studio audience here.

0: musical thrill instrument. How cool is that? I love it. I absolutely love it. And we're so glad to have the U.S. Air Force Band of the West Clarinets with us, including Staff Sergeant Sarah Smilser. Hello.
1: Hello, how are you?
0: I'm doing good, and you're from the great town of Austin, Texas. But you live in San Antonio, where you can get an actual good taco.
1: We can debate that later.
0: Yeah. So, can you give us just a day in the life of an Air Force musician?
1: Well, that's one of the best things I think about being in the Air Force bands, is that no 2 days are the same. Mm. So today, for example, we spent the morning in concert band preparing for upcoming Memorial Day concerts. And this afternoon, we got to take a time to have a little breather before we had our concert tonight. But tomorrow, we're going to go in and have another rehearsal and have some opportunity to do some desk work, because we all have secondary jobs that we do in addition to playing music in the band.
0: Super interesting. And so, like, yeah, you're going around doing your thing, and then you come together for this. But you're also coming together. A lot of you are in other Mission Winds and other performing ensembles and groups. And so I guess someone has to figure out how all that works out together.
1: Yes, exactly. Mark has done a great job putting this all together. We're all volunteering, essentially, in our job to do this. Three of us are in the Mission Winds Reed Quintet that you said. Mark is in the Spectrum Woodwind Quintet. And we're all in the concert band, so we do a lot of double duties. And it's a great opportunity to get out to the audience like y'all and play.
0: Let's listen to some more of the U.S. Air Force Band of the West Clarinets. We're going to hear something called Challengers of New Frontiers by Messina. This is a composer who's really known, I think, around the country for writing music that brings exciting, challenging music, especially to students and young players and other stuff. And it's fun to hear it played by a professional ensemble, particularly this version of it, which I believe is arranged by Senior Airman Mark Allen Jr. Is that correct? You did that. Wow. Amazing. So here it is, arranged by Senior Airman Mark Allen Jr. and played for you by the U.S. Air Force Band of the West Clarinets. It's called Challengers of New Frontiers by Messina. Classical music on KPAC.

0: Yeah, brand new classical music on KPAC. That was entitled Challengers of New Frontiers, the U.S. Air Force Band of the West clarinets. And they're here for you performing in front of a live studio audience on a special edition of Classical Connections. You've just got to love it. And by the way, we invite you to check out tpr.org for all of the latest on everything. 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You can just go straight to the best part of it, tprclassical.org. I'm your host, Barry Brake, and I'm with you every weekday, 1 to 3 p.m. on Classical Connections with music from San Antonio and the Hill Country and all over Texas and all around the world. And we've got Senior Airman Dalton Tran. Born in California, you went to UCLA.
1: Yes, I did. I'm originally from Orange County, California.
0: Hey, and I love it. Maybe talk about the importance of playing brand new music from living composers.
1: This is I love this question because no matter where you come from in music, no matter how much you hate it or you love it, you have to learn new music. But it takes a little while until you go out and you actually perform the music for you to realize how important it is. The most important thing that we do as musicians and as artists is that we communicate and we storytell. And one of the best ways to tell stories more effectively is if we learn the stories of as many different people as we can. So, yes, we love Bach, Brahms, Beethoven. They tell great stories with their music. But living, breathing people that are enjoying the same world that we are all enjoying are telling the stories that we are all living today. So it's our responsibility as the interpreters to go out into the community and find these stories, to continue to tell these stories and foster the music and foster also our connection with each other and our communities.
0: Love it. Yeah, isn't that true? And nowhere truer than in some of the music that you're hearing tonight. I, of course, this being a woodwind heavy group, some of these things remind me a whole lot of those film soundtracks by Bernard Herrmann. Sounds like a cool part of a movie. Composer who knows how to reach an audience with emotion and also a language that seems to speak to the moment and speak to this generation. Speaking of which, this next one is called Dark Romance, and it's by the composer Daniel Dorff, American composer. And this particular music, it kind of sounds like Romantic era music. Now, you've heard the terms. We think of the whole thing as classical, but we also use classical to mean a more narrow section. And then there's Baroque. That's the stuff like powdered wig kind of stuff. And then the Romantic era stuff is the messy hair stuff. If you see a composer with really messed up hair, probably a Romantic composer. And so you're going to hear a little bit of a 21st century take on Romantic era sounds. But the piece is called Dark Romance. And I think you're going to hear some of the dark too in there. Classical music for you right now on KPAC 88.3 FM, front of a live studio audience with the U.S. Air Force Band of the West clarinets.

0: Dark Romance by American composer Daniel Dorff on KPAC 88.3 FM in a special edition of Classical Connections with a live studio audience here in the Malou and Carlos Alvarez Theater on the ground floor of Texas Public Radio headquarters. I am having so much fun. How about you? Are you having fun? It's just so much fun. You have got to love it. And we're here with Technical Sergeant Michelle Von Haug.
1: Hi.
0: Hi, and goodness gracious, what a fun thing it must be to, you spend a lot of your time connecting with audiences.
1: Yes.
0: With music that matters. Tell us about that.
1: Oh, well, I mean, that last piece you just heard, there's something in there. There's something in there that made you feel something, think something, maybe remember something. And for each and every one of you, it was something different. But that's really the magic and the power, is that music begins where words cease. Music opens us. Music gets inside of us and touches something that we cannot say. Semantics just are awash.
0: And you get to do this for a living. How fun is that?
1: Every day.
0: Super, super fun. We've got something for you now from the composer Mark Mellitz. Now, if you're a Classical Connections listener, you've heard a lot of Mark Mellitz. I love playing him on the show. And the word that I always come to when I think of Mark Mellitz's music is energy. He just always has this propulsive energy to his music, especially in this next piece you're about to hear called Ex Machina. You'll understand why it's called that when you hear the piece performed now by the U.S. Air Force Band of the West, clarinets on KPAC 88.3 FM.

0: Ex Machina by Mark Mellitz on KPAC 88.3 FM in a special edition of Classical Connections with a live studio audience. This is the first time this has ever happened. And you feeling good about it? What do you say we do this again sometime? Let's do it. Actually, we already have a couple of future ones in the pipeline, so please, please, please stay tuned. In the meanwhile, much more classical music on the way with the U.S. Air Force Band of the West clarinets. We've got Julian Bojorquez with us from Colombia. And you are here and you're serving in the U.S. military and part of this. Tell us a little bit about how you chose this program. How do you choose these pieces?
1: Hi, everybody. When we program a concert or an engagement, we always think about the audience. So if we do a show for kids in a school, we try to find some pieces that can be didactic, that they can play with us, that they can jump. We play a march and make them march. If we are going to a VA home and play for our veterans, we decide to play softer things, maybe some jazzy tunes that they can recognize. But since we are here at TPR and we have a very educated audience, we decided to go a little bit more contemporary. Like, we decided to pick living composers, and we also pick pieces that we enjoy playing. There is a lot of repertoire for clarinet quartet, and it's kind of modern, and this is a good space for us to experience and showcase those kind of sounds for all of you. Thank you.
0: Yeah. We're going to hear now something from a Hungarian composer, Janos Gyulai-Gaal. Actually, I think Janos Gyulai-Gaal is no longer living. Is that correct? This is the one composer we still consider to be contemporary, died about 10 years ago. This one is called Romantic Games. And I think you're going to hear, once again, both of the words of those titles seem to work quite well. You're going to hear this kind of lyrical, expressive mood, and you're also going to hear a more playful mood. And at times, conversing with each other. Classical music for you in front of a live studio audience on Classical Connections 88.3 FM KPAC with the U.S. Air Force Band of the West clarinets.

classical music on KPAC, a piece called Romantic Games. You heard the U.S. Air Force Band of the West clarinets in this special broadcast, Memorial Day broadcast, featuring members of our U.S. Armed Forces right here in San Antonio in front of a live audience. There's a lot more to come. The show's not over yet. Here's something that the Mission Winds from the U.S. Air Force Band of the West recorded here in our Texas Public Radio studios just a few weeks back. It's the arrival of the Queen of Sheba from George Frideric Handel's Solomon.

0: Matthew McConaughey's breakout role was Wooderson in Richard Linklater's Dazed and Confused. In between the skirt chasing, he delivers some life advice.
1: Let me tell you this. The older you do get, the more rules are going to try to get you to follow. You just got to keep living, man. L-I-V-I-N.
0: Dazed and Confused is the opening film of this summer's Cinema Tuesday series at the Alamo Drafthouse Park North, and details for your reservation are online at tprcinema.org. 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
3: 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It's 88.3. I'm your host, Barry Brake, and we bring you music from San Antonio and the Hill Country and all over Texas and all around the world. And we are right here in front of a live audience for the very first time with Classical Connections. Yeah, and I want to make this a regular thing. Don't you love the U.S. Air Force Band of the West clarinet section? They're going to do a piece of music from an Italian composer by the name of Michele Magnani. And this is another one of those that was arranged by Senior Airman Mark Allen Jr. Is that correct? Okay, an original arrangement here done just for us and for you and for this group by a composer who's a terrific clarinetist, by the way. And this particular piece is just one of those things that I think has become known around the clarinet world. There's a clarinet world. As a piece that just shows you what a clarinet can do. Here it is, folks. Theme for Clarinet by Michele Magnani.

0: Love it. That's music for the, I just call that right down, that's just the putting green. Just the just putt right in there. Just beautiful stuff from Michelle Magnani. Classical music for you on KPAC with the U.S. Air Force Band of the West clarinets. It's 88.3. It's Texas Public Radio. It's Classical Connections. And I'm your host, Barry Brake, with music from San Antonio and the Hill Country and all over Texas and all over the world. And in fact, all over America, the U.S. Air Force Band of the West clarinets. I mean, we've got people from Austin and from Orange County and from Atlanta and actually from Columbia. Technical Sergeant Von Haugier from East Bern, New York. I've heard they've got a thing there called Seasons.
1: Yes. I miss them.
0: Yeah, I'm sure you miss them. Well, we're glad you're here. And aren't you glad all these people are here from all over America and the Americas? And we're airing this on Memorial Day. So I'll say this. On this day, when we honor those who gave the full measure of devotion for life and liberty and the pursuit of happiness, aren't you glad that we've got these people here with us today, carrying it forward and serving this country? It's a great way to celebrate 250 years. And not only that, but one of the things we love about America is it just pulls in everything from blue jeans to chili. Five clarinetists, I think eight actual clarinets. Is that correct? Something like that. Maybe nine actual clarinets with bass and alto and tenor and whatever, all the different kinds of clarinets. And in fact, 10 of the 10 shiniest shoes within a mile radius. And they're here for you in front of a live audience in this special edition of Classical Connections. Special thanks to Nathan Cohn for putting this all together. Special thanks to Elisa Gonzalez for helping to put all this together. And special thanks to you for joining us on Classical Connections at 88.3 FM KPAC. How about another hand for the U.S. Air Force Band of the West clarinets?

And that brings to a close that portion of today's show, which was in fact recorded live at the Malou and Carlos Alvarez Theater here at Texas Public Radio Studios in downtown San Antonio. How fun is that? It's 88.3 FM KPAC, a special Memorial Day broadcast of Classical Connections with lots and lots of music on the way. We'll hear a Testament of Freedom from the Turtle Creek Chorale. Right now, this overture from George Philip Telemann.

classical music on KPAC from the pen of George Philip Telemann. That's his Overture Burlesque, performed by Jeanette Sorel and Apollo's Fire, that terrific Baroque group that always memorizes their music. Amazing, huh? Well, there's a lot more classical music to come on Classical Connections. I'm your host, Barry Brake, with classical music from San Antonio and the Hill Country and all over the great state of Texas and all around this great land of ours on Memorial Day, as we remember those who have fallen in war on behalf of this country and others as well, I might add. We're going to hear something right now from Randall Thompson called The Testament of Freedom, We Have Counted the Cost. Hope this strikes you as deeply as it does me, especially on this Memorial Day. It's the Turtle Creek Chorale from the great town of Dallas, Texas. Enjoy.

From Dallas, Texas, the Turtle Creek Corral, with that piece from Randall Thompson's The Testament of Freedom called We Have Counted the Cost. Had to play that for you on this Memorial Day, as we thank all of those who counted the cost indeed and fell in the service of this country. It's 88.3 FM. It's KPAC. I'm Barry Brake. I'm your host. Every weekday, 1 to 3 p.m. with classical music on Classical Connections. Man, I've got something for you now. One of the great orchestral pieces, and you rarely get to hear the whole thing, so gosh darn it, I'm going to play the whole thing for you now. It's Edward Elgar's Enigma Variations. Yuri Temirkanov and the St. Petersburg Philharmonic Orchestra on KPAC.

0: Edward Elgar's Enigma Variations on KPAC, performed by Yuri Temirkanov and the St. Petersburg Philharmonic Orchestra. It's 88.3. It's Classical Connections. Barry Brake here, your host with music from San Antonio and the Hill Country, all over Texas, all over the world on this special Memorial Day edition where we played a whole thing that was performed live in front of a studio audience here at the Texas Public Radio Studios with our good friends, the Air Force Band of the West clarinet section. Oh my goodness. Have a great day. 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

0: Alicia de la Rocha playing the piano for the Piano Sonata No. 8, composed by Mozart.
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0: Johann Pachelbel's Canon in D Major. That was harpist Yolanda Kananassis.
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0: Hi, I'm Scott Blankenship with music by Frédéric Chopin next. His Etude No. 3, music that has had several nicknames attached to it, like La Doux, but Tristesse is the one that has stuck, and that's sadness. But Chopin wasn't sad about it at all, though. He said he thought this melody from this Etude was among his most beautiful. It's played on piano by Boris Borisovsky.

0: That's from the Symphony No. 31, Horn Signal, composed by Franz Joseph Haydn. That was the fourth movement to finish up this hour's music with Sir Charles McCarris conducting Orchestra of St. Luke's. 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
0: 3 violin soloists and 1 concerto ought to be chaos, right? It has that potential, but not in this instance. Somehow Johann Sebastian Bach writes the violin parts as if they're finishing each other's sentences the whole time. You wouldn't necessarily call it a showpiece, though. No, this one's more like Bach figured out something about conversation that some people never do. Stay with me. It's coming up in just 20 minutes on this Memorial Day afternoon. Plus, there's the Rienzi Overture by Richard Wagner and the Homecoming from John Williams' War Horse. Stay close. This hour starts with Axiom Quartet playing La Coronazione de Poppea, Portimiro. That's I Still Look at You by Claudio Monteverdi.

0: Film music by John Williams for you this afternoon. John conducting a studio orchestra for The Homecoming from Warhorse.
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0: Johann Sebastian Bach wrote a lot of concertos for solo instruments, so there's just one voice that carries the argument.

0: The Overture from Rienzi, written by Richard Wagner. That was Klaus Tennstedt, conducting Berlin Philharmonic.
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0: Hi, I'm Scott Blankenship. Let's finish the hour with a love theme for two people who knew their time was running out. Aram Khachaturian didn't write about war exactly. He wrote about what war takes. And in Spartacus and Phrygia, in this moment, hold on to each other because they know what's coming. You hear this music in a private moment between Spartacus and his wife right before the final battle, and both of them know that on some level, this is goodbye. Here's the Adagio from Spartacus with Myung-Won Chung conducting Royal Philharmonic Orchestra, and James Galway plays the flute.

0: Adagio of Spartacus in Phrygia from Spartacus by Aram Khachaturian. James Galway Flute with Royal Philharmonic Orchestra.
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0: Just as movies learn to talk, Fox Studios came calling at George Gershwin's door. They wanted him to write music for a film set in the noise and chaos of Manhattan under construction. He took the job. Then somewhere in the middle of writing it, he got a bigger idea. Why not let this thing breathe a little? So he expanded it to a full piece for piano and orchestra, built from the same restless urban energy. That part came easy, but the title... that part was kind of a disaster. I'll share a few of the other title ideas that didn't make the cut when you hear Gershwin's Second Rhapsody later in the hour. There's also music in the hour ahead that Carlo Suastivino wrote for a neighbor of his that he quite liked to visit. Jeremita Linares is on the way. The hour starts with The Green Bough by Joan Trimble. This is Bruce Posner piano, and Donald Garvelman plays the second piano.

0: Remembrance by Florence Price, play by Lara Downs. Stay close. In just a moment, we'll take a little walk up the street with Carlos Huastavino to look in on one of the neighbors that he'd love to visit. Stay close for Jeromita Linares.
1: Hello, this is Nathan Cohn inviting you to the opening film of this summer's Cinema Tuesday series, Dazed and Confused. Texas director Richard Linklater's all-in-one-night ode to the end of the school year in 1976, America's Bicentennial. 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
0: Carlos Huastavino wrote this for a neighbor. It was an older woman who lived just up the street. And he said that he used to visit her to buy eggs and usually ended up lingering for a while because she was always so kind to him. Jeromita Linares wasn't a patron or a muse in the grand romantic sense. It was just someone whose presence he thought was worth remembering. Here's Camarata Bariloche, Pablo Cohen playing guitar.

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0: 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Well, back in 1931, George Gershwin started writing a piece for a film that took place in Manhattan under construction, and he took it as an excuse to write a new piece for piano and orchestra, but it turns out naming it was much harder than writing it. Some of the titles that spent time on the manuscript were Rhapsody in Rivets, New York Rhapsody, Manhattan Rhapsody, but none of them stayed at the top of the first page. But eventually, he settled on the title that we have now, Second Rhapsody. Personally, I like Rhapsody in Rivets, but it's a little bit late to ask for a name change now, I think. Here's the Buffalo Philharmonic Orchestra, and Orion Weiss plays the piano.

0: Orion Weiss playing the piano with Buffalo Philharmonic Orchestra and Joanne Folletta conducting. That was the second Rhapsody composed by George Gershwin. Thanks very much for your company this afternoon. I'm Scott Blankenship.
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